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0: We continue now with Sarah Carter, our nation's drug czar, officially the director of the White House Office of National Drug Policy, as the Trump administration taking on narco-terrorist cartel members and trying to keep Americans safe from the scourge of drugs that is plaguing every small town and big city around the country. I don't know if you saw the video of these zombies now. I don't know what this new drug is. I think some of it's fentanyl, but there are other drugs. It's like somebody told me it's meth plus. Maybe you know more about it than I do, because you're on the ground and this is what you're dealing with every day. That is, apparently it's turning people into complete zombies. And they had this video of people, I think it was out in San Francisco. I mean, they're just like walking around. It looks like a scene from Dawn of the Dead.
1: Yeah, you're absolutely right. It is xylazine, Sean, and metatomidine. And one of the biggest parts of our national drug control strategy is emerging threats. When I came in and we started to put this strategy together, I said, the one thing that I find most important for all of us is that we need to stay ahead of the enemy. We need to stay ahead of our adversaries. So what are the emerging threats and how are we going to test for that? So we've done a preliminary study across the United States. And I got to say it was an incredible findings and really terrifying findings. We saw a rise in xylazine in parts of the United States. These are tranquilizers that are used on large animals. We saw metatomidine. For the first time in U.S. history, the ONDCP and the CDC

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0: Hey, Wobbleland, it's KB here. Listen up for a minute. 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
6: Witness Protection Program, and we paid him a significant amount of money. We paid off a $40,000 credit card bill. We offered him $5,000 a month for his ongoing cooperation to be interviewed only by me on camera. And we did that up until nearly 2 years later when he finally died of lung cancer.
7: There's something that you brought up that I think intrigues a lot of us, and maybe we need to even spend a little bit of time here, but I want to hear about the all the confessions and things you heard too. There's something romantic about the underbelly of Las Vegas. There's something romantic about the mob itself, and it seems like a lot of these guys that reach a certain point in the mob have a bit of charisma that is a little hard to resist for some of us. In fact, a lot of them are getting away with murder per your conversation. So what do you think it is about what the mob stands for, where it came from, that, you know, when you watch movies like Casino, is gross as that movie is, and same thing with Goodfellas, you still have an eye for, it's like, wow, what a life. You know, I can't deny that part of me watches that and thinks it's like being a little bit of a rock star, isn't it?
6: Yeah, absolutely. But let's take Shagra specifically. You cannot run a international drug smuggling ring for 10 years without being a pretty smart cookie. You have to have leadership skills, administrative skills. You have to have kind of a dark heart to constantly be breaking the law and risking the lives of your own crew and other people who might get in your way. And so, and if you'd look at somebody, let's say like a John Gotti, or although he wasn't the smartest cookie, you look at some of these other mob figures, Meyer Lansky might have been the brightest of all of them. He was a brilliant mathematician and bookkeeper, and he's the guy who formed the National Crime Commission and put the five mafia families together. So if you look at the brightest guys in the history of the American mafia, Meyer Lansky's at the top. Lucky Luciano's right there with him. But those two guys organized criminal activity around the United States and, for the large part, kept one mob boss from killing the next mob boss, although there were some people that crossed that line, including Gotti, who killed the boss of the Gambino crime family so he could become the boss. But in Shagra's case, I'm dealing with a guy from a Lebanese family and a

0: 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Hey, it's KB from Fort Wayne's Morning News. 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
2: Fox News, I'm Deborah Valentine. In Garden Grove, California, thousands are evacuated as a tank leaks the toxic chemical methacrylate. The chemical is used to make parts in the aerospace industry. Garden Grove Mayor Stephanie Kloffenstein issued a warning for anybody still in the areas under evacuation orders.
3: This is a serious situation, and now it is not the time to wait. Please leave now.
2: Officials say the tank's valves are clogged and cannot be repaired. They warn it is likely the tank will explode. Rescue operations are underway in China's northern province of Shanxi. The official news agency there says at least 82 people are dead and 240 trapped following a gas explosion at a mine. At least one dead, 34 hurt after a fire and explosion at a Staten Island shipyard Friday afternoon. New York City Mayor Zoran Mamdani.
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5: From 21 Live, I'm meteorologist Caleb Saylor with your forecast. We'll see rain showers move in during the late evening hours, and they'll continue into Saturday morning. Temperatures this evening will fall out of the 60s, settling down into the 50s by the time you wake up on Saturday morning. For your Saturday afternoon, we should be mostly dry past the lunch hour. We'll see temperatures climb into the low 70s. On Sunday, mostly cloudy conditions with the chance for an isolated rain shower and thunderstorm, high temperature in the upper 70s. Meteorologist Caleb Saylor on WoWo 92.3 FM, 1190 AM.
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1: Tim, thank you for your service. 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I appreciate talking to you, too. Thank you so much. Speaking of Alaska and things going on in the night sky there, let's go to the wild card line. Mike in Fairbanks. Hey, welcome to Coast AM. Nice to talk to you.

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4: And then the third main purpose of the full reporter is to try and ask the president a question. So sometimes that means you're shouting a question at him as he's leaving the White House for the plane. Maybe something big has happened and you want to try and get the president's reaction to it. So sometimes the president on his own will come over and talk to the reporters for 2 minutes before boarding Air Force One. But a lot of times, most of the times, you're just shouting questions and hoping that he'll respond.
5: Yeah, that's tough. I'm curious, that you're frantically typing, you're getting off the helicopter, your hair is long in your face, you're trying to send all these notes out to the whole press pool. Any autocorrect instance to share?
4: Yeah, so being a full reporter is these long moments of just waiting around, waiting for the president to finish it all, and go to church, and that's punctuated by these moments of sheer terror or stress. And, oh my gosh, the president's actually coming over to talk to us before we go into Air Force One. It's under the wind in the plane, so there's all this noise. You can't really hear him. The sun's shining in your eyes. You can't really see your phone. But you've got to type in with your thumbs really quickly what he's saying. And I'm still typing as I'm running up the steps of Air Force One to get that email out before the plane takes off. And you got to make sure everything in there is right. And, because it's going out to all these people, and especially in this one of the first filed a full report back in, it might have been the Bush administration. You actually typed out your full report, and then printed it out to the press office, and they sent it. And now it's just all sudden instantaneous.
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9: Hello, everybody, and thank you for joining us here on First Day Indiana. Raise your hands if you are IMS bound. Me, don't forget, bring your patience. It is a long day, and you need your patience, but you're going to have a best time. It is race day in Indy, getting set for the 110th Indy 500. I love traditions that continue at the Indy 500 every year, and we're going to talk about a lot of those traditions today. Here's how it goes. You guys know about the milk, right? The tradition of the milk.
10: Winners drink milk.
9: Winners drink milk goes back to 1936. With that first drink by Louis Meyer, a bottle of buttermilk. Ugh. Simple as that. And it began. Amazing history. Today, Indiana

This is a very weird update from this murder of Brian Thompson case. I hate to say the name of this guy because I don't want to give him any more press. This Luigi loser. A New York judge ruled in the case that some of the evidence found in this dude's backpack when he was arrested at McDonald's is inadmissible. Tony Katz today, good to be with you. Not the murder weapon, that's still admissible. But the story is

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6: They are trying very, very, very hard. Wait till you hear Gavin Newsom's plan for what happens if the two candidates for governor in a runoff are both Republicans. These people are shameless. But I mean, this all just came out and I was like, I don't understand how this has anything to do with anything. But now maybe there's a follow-up. Out of arm's reach is an interesting one because I don't know what the legal ramification or justification is there. But if you engage the search of someone's property before accusing them of a crime without a warrant, it's a Fourth Amendment situation. You are safe in your documents. For the record, that's a fireable offense, right? We not only do we fire the cops, we take away their pension. I have this right? You don't get to make that move. But the gun is still admissible, and the notebook where he's like, yeah, I want to kill so-and-so, or whatever he wrote. That's admissible. That should be enough. That should be enough. This is Tony Katz today.
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6: 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And what you can hope for Nigeria is that they continue down this road and build and become a success, a nation that we trade with and work with and all that jazz. And it won't be perfect. Nothing's perfect. But if we can create results like this to take out ISIS terrorists, good. The ending of terrorists is always good. I can't believe we actually have to say that out loud. This is Tony Katz today.
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6: 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Let's actually get something down on paper. Give the team a call and let's go through it together. 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All right, so we've all got different dynamics in our family. I've got 3 kids. 2 of them get along, 2 of them don't with each other back and forth. That might be your situation. And as you go through life, as you become adults, hopefully that stuff kind of irons its way out, but sometimes it doesn't. Well, one moment that might bring it all to the fray is the death of a parent. And I'm finding in this article here, it says that, I mean, Warren Buffett just recently said, if your kids are reading your will for the very first time after you die, you screwed up. So they'd say if one sibling receives more money than another sibling, all hell breaks loose. So, Greg, you are an estate attorney, and you have seen this over and over and over again. Tell me how a parent can try to get rid of that particular dynamic after they leave. You're trying to smooth things over and make things nice, but sometimes it doesn't work out that way.
7: Oh, families are complicated. I felt like in my estate planning years when I was practicing, it was one part law and 2 parts family counseling. Mm-hmm. That's really what I did in those rooms. And, you know, I had no idea getting into that practice of how much it was navigating big emotions and big family issues. And life's complicated, man. Mm-hmm. You think everybody's smiling and on the social media and everything's great, and you'd be surprised when that door shuts. Everybody's mm-hmm. got their challenges, right? And got the things that they need to work through. So a lot of this comes down to a couple big topics, and I'm going to talk about some of the things that we see, some ideas, and then I'm going to talk about what I would recommend to mitigate these issues. A lot of times when families come in, we have the good with money, bad with money kids. So very seldomly do we have different amounts of money being given to kids.
6: Okay.
7: In my experience, I had thousands of clients. Ehler Strong still has thousands and thousands of clients. And very rarely was it like, I love Jim more than John and give him 75%, 25%. That didn't happen very often. Mm-hmm. In the context of just how people do distributions. The greatest generation, baby boomers, they're very equitable. They want it to be very simple. The most popular way of distributing wealth is a third, a third, a third at 25, 30, and 35, equally to their kids.
6: Okay.
7: If you see per stirpes, that's what it means. Their bloodline.

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I've spent a lot of time on this, Ron. I estimate that 20%-ish of every nonprofit's budget could be redeployed from backroom to front room by partnering.

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9: It is time, ladies and gentlemen, here at the halfway mark for Matt's pick of the day. Matt, take it away.
10: We got a great one today, Bo. I feel like I say that every week, though, but we got a really great one today. We're wishing a happy 59th birthday to the legendary Philip James Selway, drummer for Radiohead. The band's 1993 debut single, Creep, which we're listening to right now, saw little success at first, but later became a worldwide hit following the release of their debut album, Pablo Honey. However, in 1997, album OK Computer went on to appear atop many critics and listeners' year-end list for the best album of the year. And 1997 had a lot of albums to remember, so it just proves the point of how great they were. A lot of people think that's one of the greatest albums ever released. It debuted
9: really?
10: Atop, oh, that's a phenomenal album. If you haven't given it a full listen, Bo, I highly recommend.
9: Okay, Matt, I'll listen to the album.
10: It debuted on top of the UK charts and stayed there for over 100 weeks on its initial run. And unlike Pablo Honey, it didn't rely entirely on a single track. OK Computer produced many major international hits like Paranoid Android, Exit Music, Let Down, No Surprises, and I'll slip it in right here, Karma Police, which is my favorite off the album. But I could talk about these guys all day, and I know we're short on time. This song, this album, in comparison to other albums in full, it's up there with some of the greats. It really is. They were inducted into the Rock and Roll Hall of Fame in 2019. And some good news for all the Radiohead fans out there. Last year, Selway reported that they have gathered to rehearse for the first time in over 7 years, expressing their desire to reconnect into the music industry. So something new could be on the way. Maybe they're just going back to the old hits. But regardless, Radiohead could be back very soon.
9: Oh, that is awesome. I didn't know that they were reforming, potentially.
10: We hope. We can only hope. They started practicing again in 2024. He announced in 25 that, and he said himself, everyone had a great time and it felt good to get back to what they loved doing. So I'm looking forward to if they could possibly release something new, even if they just go back on tour. I'll be there. Love these guys. I could talk about them all day. But people listen to hear you, so I'll leave it at that. Shout out to Radiohead.
9: Well, hey, listen to hear us, man. Come on. I want to hear you, and you just educated me on something, so I appreciate it. Thank you.
10: Gotta give it a listen, Bo. OK Computer, it's up there. It's a great.

0: Wake up on Saturday morning. For your Saturday afternoon, we should be mostly dry past the lunch hour. We'll see temperatures climb into the low 70s. On Sunday, mostly cloudy conditions with the chance for an isolated rain shower and thunderstorm. High temperature in the upper 70s. Meteorologist Caleb Saylor on WOWA 92.3 FM, 1190 AM.
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6: Okay. Rods.
7: Let it rock. Kick. Let it rock. Let it rock.
6: The day.
7: Hey.
6: What is it, Rod?
7: Oh, man. Yes. This right here, it became the 1986 UK number 3 single, Word Up, by the band, funk group, Cameo. But right now, we want to acknowledge the lead singer, the voice you're hearing right now, Larry Blackman. Because tomorrow, Larry Blackman turns 70 years old. So happy birthday to Larry Blackman, lead singer with American soul-influenced funk group Cameo. Happy birthday, Larry B!
6: All right.
7: Me, mama. Watch the word, the word up.
6: Oh, he's even singing.
7: Say, when you hear the call, you got to get it. Happy birthday.
6: Sweet. Hey, Rod. Homeboy, show off a little bit over here. Princess, thank you so much. Rod's pick of the day. I have a pick of the day coming up, too. Princess Diana is on the line. Princess, thank you for holding. And I want to play Jeff Bezos. I got three cuts from Jeff Bezos. I want to get your reaction to each one, Your Highness. Cut number 10. Matt, we're going to go in order 10, 11, and 12. This is the first cut from the owner of Amazon, Amazon Prime, Amazon Business, Whole Foods, Amazon Prime, Washington Post, Amazon Web Services, and so much more, Jeff Bezos.
8: We'll talk about, you know, making the tax system more progressive. How about we start by having the nurse and queens not pay taxes? Why is a nurse in Queens who makes $75,000 a year paying more than $1,000 a month in taxes? That's $1,000 a month that could help with rent or groceries or anything. And so, and by the way, do you know what that all adds up to? The bottom half of income earners in this country pay only 3% of the taxes. So, it's only 3%. Okay. We can find 3%. So we don't have, it's a small amount of money for the government, you know that. And really, and the more I thought about it, to me, it's kind of absurd that we're doing this. You know, we shouldn't be asking this nurse in Queens to send money to Washington. They should be sending her to...
6: Princess Diana, what do you think about that? Bezos, the bottom half, look, they're only paying 3% of the taxes anyway. Why are we charging people like this nurse who makes 75? Why she should be spending that $1,000, that $12,000 a year on herself and her family? What do you think?
9: Amen. Amen. Is this controversial in any way other than the...
6: Yes.
9: Only other than the people who want to steal everything out of your wallet before you even have a chance to get it into your paycheck. Yes, I think that this is an

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0: We've always heard get your 10,000 steps a day. Well, new research suggests fewer than that can still help control your weight. Research was presented at the European Congress on Obesity, finding that 8,500 steps a day will help maintain weight loss after dieting. I'm James Flippin, and this is the Worldwide News Network.
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2: 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So let's jump into the conversation with Ron. Here he shares with us why some people naturally connect with this idea of conscious aging. I think sometimes we go, what is this conscious aging thing? Well, if you've listened to the podcast for a while, then you've heard us talk about this. This is a true movement that was new to me up until a few years ago, but it's something that I'm finding more and more of our clients are really embracing. Here he shares with us how your later years can become a powerful season of personal growth and purpose if you choose to embrace conscious aging.
3: You know, I think the commonality is that people who are drawn to these kind of approaches have some sense, and have had in their lives some sense, of what personal growth is. And there are a lot of people for whom the terms personal growth, you might as well be talking some foreign language, or just the mention of personal growth is too woo-woo or something like that. There are a lot of people who can't resonate with what growth means at all. So the people who resonate with conscious eldering and a lot of these other conscious aging approaches are people who have some sense that it's possible for me to grow, it's possible for me to keep growing after my retirement years, and I want to learn how I can do that. So this can be the time when I kind of reach the pinnacle of what's possible for my growth in these final chapters. And when I'm not working and having all these responsibilities in the world, and I've got this freedom, then I can use that to pursue my own growth and to use that growth in service in ways that really fit for me to help make a difference in the world as an elder.
2: Yeah, if you identify with that, if you identify with looking at retirement going, okay, I don't want to stop this growth track. I want to continue to grow in this next phase, but I want to grow differently, then conscious eldering is for you. And I think it comes with an identity shift at the same time. And you've probably identified that already. Ron talks to us in the podcast about why real growth in your later years can kind of necessitates an identity shift that requires you to let go of some of the parts, at least, of who you used to be, so you can free up the energy and clarity you need to step into that next chapter of growth.
3: There's a realization that any kind of true growth requires somehow leaving behind aspects of who we were in a previous stage, so that we are freed up, our energies are freed up to begin to move into whatever the next stage is. And so that severance phase is letting go of that, or at least aspects of who we used to be that aren't going to serve us if we're going to move into a next stage of growth. It doesn't mean that we're letting go of everything that we have been.

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6: Harris, he's got the whole station talking, and he's got the whole country as far as the radio industry talking, because we're going to do some revolutionary things here. Lee Harris, Vice President of News at WABC, welcome. How are you?
7: Pretty good. It's kind of a busy day here because tonight at midnight we launched the Worldwide News Network. And we didn't have a ton of time to put this together, so a lot of last-minute details to attend to. But at midnight tonight, we will take the place of what had been the CBS Radio Network. That goes out of business tonight at 11:31 p.m. After 99 years, CBS has decided they no longer wish to be in the radio business. That's their prerogative, of course. But we've decided it's a great business, and we will take up where they left off. And we indeed have hired some of the people who were making the news on the CBS radio network, the anchors, some of the reporters and producers, and they're coming to work for us.
6: Damn. Awesome. What are we going to do for those 29 minutes? 11:31 to midnight. No, I'm only kidding. That's very exciting. Now, we're going to call it the Worldwide News Network.
7: Right, and that is because our boss, our collective boss, John Katsimatidis, has ambitions to spread America's story to the world through the Worldwide News Network, kind of picking up where the Voice of America and Radio Free Europe left off, but not necessarily in a propagandistic manner. But rather, you know, the same way we do talk radio and we do news here. And just, you've gone to Europe, I'm sure, on multiple occasions and found that people there sometimes have very odd ideas about what goes on here. And this would be a way to perhaps correct some of those perceptions.
6: Worldwide News Network. Awesome. So are we going to call it something for short? Does it have an abbreviation like WWN, Worldwide WWNN?
7: We do the two W's because it flows better. We'll not say that on the air. That's more for internal comms. We refer to it as WWNN. But if people want to call it that, that's fine.
6: Okay.
7: We didn't go with the obvious, which would have been CBS for the Katz broadcasting system. But apparently the lawyers checked that out, and that wasn't going to work.
6: Tell us some of the... Well, first of all, how about you, Lee Harris? You got a voice... I mean... First of all, you're a handsome guy. I don't want to say you have a voice for radio. They usually say that to people who are, like, unattractive. Ha ha. You're a very presentable person, and you got a great voice. Have you been on radio?
7: A little bit. Did about 30 years in the morning on 1010 Winds.
6: People, a little bit?
7: People remember me for that. Kind of a blip in my career.
6: Oh, my goodness gracious. You know what? You were. That was you. All the time. That was you.
7: And it was a great job, except for the part where you had to get up at 2:15 in the morning to do it.
6: You said some interesting things over the years. Some beautiful things. And you had like kind of like interesting observations at the end of a report. Some people do it, and they can't pull it off. You pulled it off.
7: You know what I used to think? I'd get stuck behind garbage trucks trying to get to work, particularly on Bleecker Street. I said, you know, these guys are out there making the city run. And in my own little way, I'm doing the same. And so the idea of contributing to the life of the city was meaningful to me. Now, look, if you're on the police force, it's inarguable that you're doing that. But when you're sitting in front of a microphone, it's not as clear. And yet it occurred to me that that was indeed what I was doing. And I felt better about myself because some days the news was a little silly.
6: Lee, but did you have executive

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2: Stupid, really stupid, because it's dangerous. You send a bunch of guys with guns drawn, you know, big rifles, and they're wearing this crazy SWAT gear, totally unnecessary, and they're treating these people, these trespassers, and they're not really trespassers because this was a setup and the door was left open for them, and there were FBI agents in the crowd kind of facilitating this whole thing, and people inside the chamber, obviously, like Nancy Pelosi, who were in on it, who wanted something bad to happen so they could blame Trump, so they could blame MAGA, cancel MAGA, and put us on the run for 4 years. Sons of bitches, quite frankly. I can't believe it. They deserve $1.7 trillion, let alone $1.7 billion. So listen to this. The stupid FBI. Just stupid. Right? Unbelievable. Oh, what a, that really needs to be rebranded. What's his name? Cash Patel was right. You got to just move out of town, come up with a new name, and shut it down, because it stinks. Sorry, but when you get a couple of people who didn't hurt anybody and break anything, and you send the SWAT team in, listen to how they knock on the door. All right, just listen to this. Go ahead.
3: FBI, we have a warrant! Come to the door!
2: Is that necessary? If we have a warrant! We saw you walking around on January 6th.
3: Come to the door.
2: We know you had a MAGA hat on the steps of the Capitol. Reminds me when Ralph Cramden demanded Harvey come out of that room. Come on out, Harvey.
3: Step out, step out, step out.
2: The guy in a t-shirt. They're treating him like he's Osama bin Laden. Dirty little secret about the FBI. They don't have enough to do. I mean, they have a lot to do, but they don't do it.
3: Come to the front door.
2: Ah! Come on out, Hav.
3: Show us your hands. Hey, it's empty. It's you.
2: Hey, stop for a second. This dumb thing. Show us your hands. Carlos, have you ever heard that phrase before? Show us your hands. They came out with it like 7 years ago, maybe a little bit longer. Show us your hands. In the olden days, freeze, police, put your hands up. Show us your hands. Well, what do you mean by that? Show me okay, here they are. And so you want my hands to come at you in some way? God forbid you feel menaced. You know? Hands. Show me your hands. Freeze, police. And by the way, half of these guys ain't cops. You know, Fish and Wildlife, now they have guns. Barbara the Patriot will put it all in perspective for us. Barbara, hello. Sorry about yesterday. How are you? What's on your mind?
4: Hey, Greg, I'm fine. Thank you. What you're talking about, you are echoing the words of a man named Primo Levi, who was an Italian who survived the Holocaust survivor. He was a Jewish chemist and a writer. And he said, monsters exist, but they are too few in number to be truly dangerous. More dangerous are the common men, the functionaries, that would be the swamp, that would be the FBI agents, the functionaries ready to believe and to act without asking questions. He says they are the most dangerous. And that's what we see, because all over the government, we see the swamp dwellers.

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7: Wildest imagination, because he takes what he sees Rockefeller doing with oil and he improves almost everything that he is doing, and he becomes one of the wealthiest men in the world. I didn't know anything about that. And then it also tells the story at the same time that this is going on. It follows this peasant kid who was trained to be a priest, was going to go to school to become a priest. He stumbles on to Karl Marx, finds this guy brilliant, and he becomes Stalin. And so now, when that whole revolution is happening and Stalin is hanging around and Lenin and everything else, what's going to happen to this oil empire? How is this guy going to get out? Is he going to get out in time? It's a riveting story. Douglas Brunt is the author, and he's with us now. Hi, Doug. How are you?
8: Glenn, it's great to be with you. And as you say, the more things change, the more they stay the same. It's still all about communism and oil, which is exactly the case in the time of Emmanuel Nobel, who pioneered the Russian oil industry, as you say, along the Caspian Sea during the era of the last czars of the Romanovs.
7: And that's exactly what's happening right now with Russia and Ukraine. Same thing.
8: Same thing. It's all about driving to capture the sources of energy. It's exactly repeating itself.
7: So let me ask you, because I didn't know anything about Emmanuel Nobel at all. He invents dynamite, right? And contributes a lot to war, and then he does the Nobel Peace Prize, strangely. But his achievements, I mean, he did a lot, and it's been ignored by most people. What turned you on to this? Why did you think this story had to be told?
8: Well, it's fascinating. Alfred Nobel invented dynamite and lived over more in France and Italy, and then established the prizes when his obituary was incorrectly printed in the papers. The wrong Nobel was reported to have died in the papers. So he wakes up alive and well, reads his obituary that calls him a merchant of death for having invented dynamite. And he says, oh my God, this is not how I want to be remembered. So he establishes the prizes by rewriting his will. But the Russian Nobels were far bigger industrialists. Emmanuel Nobel is the nephew of
7: They're not the same. They're not related. They're not the same.
8: Emmanuel is the nephew of Alfred. So Alfred invested in the petroleum business. But Emmanuel was in southern Russia along the Caspian Sea. And he was also a munitions manufacturer and an engine manufacturer. He actually was the world's leading manufacturer of diesel engines, which is how I stumbled across him, because I'd written a book about Rudolf Diesel and the diesel engine. Mm-hmm. And Nobel was his business partner. And he took all of his engineering expertise and went down to Baku in modern day Azerbaijan, where they were basically just skimming pools of oil. There was no technology down there. He brought technology.

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6: Given all these powers on human rights to these unelected international bodies...
7: I've been waiting for maybe a couple of people to show up, because that there were three of them at that time. It was Thatcher, Reagan, and Pope John Paul, and those three just took communism apart. And together they were invincible. We got Trump. We're about to lose him, but we got Trump. Where are the rest? Who is on the horizon that you see and you go, that person? Not necessarily just for America, but in Europe. Who has the skill to be able to stand the heat?
6: It's hard to say at the moment whether the new sort of generation we've got are going to be up to it, because no one's really being tested, is the answer. You know, in Britain, there's obviously Kemi Badenoch, there's Nigel Farage. Are they tough enough to take on what is an even deeper state than Mrs. Thatcher faced?
7: Oh, yeah.
6: So she did not face the unaccountable Bank of England. That was created by Blair. She didn't face this empowered judiciary. Blair created a fake Supreme Court. She didn't face all this. So it's even worse now. And the bureaucrats have become radicalized. You know, they're transgender activists, they're environmental activists. Oh, yeah. So dealing with that is huge. And it's a bit like the difference between Reagan and Trump. You know, Trump is anti-system. And this is what we need in Britain. We need an anti-system leader who's going to take down the elites who've been running our country into the ground.
7: That is quite a fight.
6: And you are seeing, I mean, Milei is a good example, or Bukele is a good example. These are anti-system leaders. And that is what we need in Britain. We need it in France. You know, who knows? It could be Jordan Bardella in France, could be that anti-system leader. But it is the European elites are even more entrenched than the American elites. So this is no easy task. And and as I was saying, you also need a movement of people. And this is one of the things I think Thatcher didn't have.
7: Yeah.
6: That she had support within the party, but it wasn't mainstreamed into the British consciousness.
7: Correct.
6: Things like supply-side economics. Mm-hmm. Whereas I think in America, people understood it more.
7: Reagan was a movement.
6: Yeah, and you know, you had people like Laffer, and you had, you know, those people, you know, that carried on flying the flag, and we didn't have that in Britain. As soon as Labour got in, it's like, let's just close the door on all that. We've got the money now. We can go back to being socialist. In fact, we can introduce more and more progressive ideology into our state, and that's what's happened.
7: Tell me about
6: it was never as big a movement in Britain, unfortunately.
7: Tell me about Canada, because I am freaking out about Canada. Canada is, I mean, I look at it, I'm like, it's lost. I don't know how they recover. Canada went from this kind, polite little, to a death cult with their medicine and their healthcare. Carney is, I mean, he is Mr. WEF. Now you have, you have Alberta that is thinking about, you know, breaking away. That would be, I mean, what happens to Canada?
6: It's a terrible, one good thing about Keir Starmer being so unpopular is that the assisted dying bill has been dropped, which would have allowed people